0: The Mr. Scruff remix of Steve Reich's Six Pianos on What's New. We heard Piano Circus reworked on a Decca release. You can find out more online at WBAA.org, including our playlist and podcasts. I spoke with Steve Reich and asked about his 2003 work, Cello Counterpoint.
1: The piece I wrote preceding UR Variations was a piece called Cello Counterpoint from Maya Beiser, the cellist who used to be with Bang on a Can. And basically it's part of the Counterpoint series, so it's for soloists and then multiple versions of themselves. In this case, it's for eight cellos. She plays one live and seven of them are pre-recorded. Could do it with eight cellos, but it's very hard. So I think for the moment, probably better with solo and tape. It's a very, it's a very good piece, but it's the kind of piece where you really work at it and very intricate and a lot of like really getting in there. You're achieving something that's really highly crafted and a good piece and certainly has a lot of emotion to it.
0: Steve Reich discussing Cello Counterpoint. Let's hear it with cellist Maya Beiser on What's New.

0: Steve Reich's Cello Counterpoint, played by Maya Beiser on What's New. I'm John Clare. 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
1: How was it to decide to start your own ensemble? How did that begin? That there were just what originally just a couple of you, three of you,
2: yeah.
1: And then kind of
2: basically
1: morphed.
2: It was, you know, if I don't, nobody else will. So, you know, what am I going to do? Wrap it up in an envelope and send it to people? A piece like Piano Phase, which is one of the, you know, back in, I was writing in '66, finished in '67. At that stage of my life, you know, people would look at that and just say, well, you know, This is a period of time in musical history when if you didn't write like Boulez or Stockhausen or Berio on the one hand, or like John Cage on the other, you were just irrelevant. Totally, completely, absolutely irrelevant. Now, you can't imagine such a world, but that's the way it actually was in the academic musical world and even in the not-so-academic musical world, because the non-academic world was John Cage. John Cage basically sounds the same as Stockhausen and Boulez, only he arrives at his rhythmless, melodicless, pulseless, harmonicless music through chance procedures, and they arrive at the same kind of music through extremely detailed, worked-out procedures. But there was, you know, a lot of discussion, you know, about the end product being very, very much the same. And, of course, they both came out of Schoenberg. So it was definitely not a time when people looking at a piece like Piano Phase would do anything but say, this is infantile, and not even try to play it, which, of course, is very difficult to play. So what I did was write music that I could play. I was a very limited performer, and I just simplified everything so that I and some other performers, a friend from Juilliard, Arthur Murphy, and a friend that I met when I was in San Francisco, John Gibson, who now plays with Phil Glass, woodwind player. Arthur was a pianist. It was my first group. And then later, Phil Glass joined my group, and James Tenney, the composer. And we did pieces like Four Organs and Phase Patterns, which were the electric organ pieces in 1970. And then I began drumming, the piece drumming. I was a drummer when I was 14, which is really why I went, you know, got involved with all the African stuff and whatnot. But I then met Russell Hartenberger, who was doing his master's degree in Indian drumming, in South Indian drumming, Murdungam, up at Wesleyan. I met Bob Becker, who was out of Eastman. Jim Price was teaching at Manhattan School, still is. These are the sort of core of the ensemble that still exists to this day. And I met them in 1970, 71 when I was working on drumming. In a nutshell, the idea of having an ensemble was do it yourself because no one else is going to. And what's more, if you do it, you're going to do it right. And people will love it, hate it, whatever, but they'll really hear what I have in mind. And to my amazement, I started to make a living as a composer-performer because people don't pay the composer very much until you get much older and much better known. But they do pay for concerts. And really, I made a living because I started going to Europe.
0: Steve Reich, speaking on What's New. Let's hear a July 2016 release of Radio Rewrite by Steve Reich. Brad Lubman conducts the Ensemble Signal on What's New.

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0: 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That's WBAA.org. We're celebrating the 80th birthday of Steve Reich. Let's talk a little bit about technology and how, as things progress, how that affects you and your compositions.
1: Well, sometimes it does, sometimes it doesn't. Basically, after Three Tales, which was finished in 1992, which was the video opera I did with Bill Coro

0: second one we did after the cave, which you can see and hear on the Nonesuch recording of the DVD and the CD. I really wanted to spend time just writing music, and without any particular electronics, but just working music.
1: How do you compose, literally? Is it pencil and paper? Is it something you sit down at the keyboard?
0: I do everything to do with pitch, like working out the notes, working out these harmonies I told you about at the piano, and writing it down into my music notebook, which is regular manuscript paper. Then I move over to my computer, and on my computer I run Sibelius, the notation program. And Sibelius triggers a software sampler called Reason, which you may have heard of, which has samples of, you know, flutes, oboe, English horn, clarinets, woo for voices, and for tenors, so on and so forth. And therefore, when I write, I can play back the notation from Reason. And I go back and forth between the piano and the computer, you know, as I in the process of working.
1: In violin phase, two violins are recorded and played back, together at first. They are then made to go slowly out of sync by adding silence to one of the tapes. A new melody is formed by the interaction of the two out-of-sync instruments and is then accented by a third violin. This process is repeated with variations throughout the rest of the piece. Violinist Shem Gabori plays this 1967 classic from an ECM release on What's New.

Violin Phase by Steve Reich on What's New. Shem Gabori played the violin. Find out more about this and other shows online at WBAA.org. I'm your host, John Clare.

0: Lei Liang first encountered the folk music of Taiwan's Aboriginal tribes as a college student and never got over it. His song recollections treats each song as a landscape to travel through, the string quartet guiding the listener across the inner terrain of music Liang describes simply as magical. I'm Tyler Klein, inviting you to join me for that and lots more on the next Living Classical.
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3: 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I'm John Clare. We're featuring Steve Reich. Coming up, reimagined piano and remixed drumming. This was originally called Octet, but was changed to 8 lines by Steve Reich. Composed in 1979, we'll hear Ransom Wilson conduct the New York Solisti on What's New.

0: Eight Lines by Steve Reich, with the New York Solisti and Ransom Wilson conducting on What's New. I'm John Clare. 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
1: Does it help to know who you're writing for in music?
2: It's important to know who you're writing for. For instance, when I was writing You Are, I knew that it would be people like the Ensemble Moderne, who are like another version of my ensemble in Germany. In L.A., I knew that the L.A. Master Chorale would have to get freelance L.A. pianists and percussionists, and they are some of the best in the world. Kronos is Kronos. I love them, and when I wrote particularly Triple Quartet, after having worked with them already, I mean, it was a labor of love, and I had them in mind, and, you know, they really played it, and they loved the piece, and, you know, we were on the same wavelength. When I was writing for the orchestras, all the above was not the case. And really, I've stopped writing for the orchestra since 1987, mostly for good orchestration reasons. I don't need 18 first violins. I need one, or possibly three, amplified. Why? Because I need rhythmic agility and clarity of attack, and you don't get that with 18 first violins. It's not about that. 18 first violins is about having a romantic, full section sound. So writing for the orchestra, for me, is bad orchestration. People say, well, you don't need to amplify the violin. Why don't you just have, you know, more of them? Well, the answer is if you have more of them, you lose that edge, you lose that rhythmic clarity, and the music gets muddy and a mess. So four sections is okay, three movements is okay, but they are not amongst my best pieces. And any orchestra comes and commissions me, asks to commission me, I say, thank you very much, I'm delighted. But look, I'm going to write for about 30 people. I'm going to demand amplification. You'll do it once. You'll have a headache. You'll grit your teeth. Why bother? I'd rather write for the Ensemble Moderne, Lennon Sinfonietta. These kinds of ensembles are growing. I just came back from one in Riga, Latvia, that I mentioned to you. And this is my orchestra, the amplified ensemble of anywhere from, you know, half a dozen up to 30 musicians. That's the sound I want. That's the best orchestration for the music that I write. And it's my obligation as a craftsman to do that. By the by, I don't care for the sociology that accompanies the orchestra. When there are too many people on stage, the attention is not the same. Chamber music, even if it's a conductor, is when there are fewer people around and you can really hear what's going on and you pay attention to other people. And less is more in the sense in which musicians rely on each other for cues. Music for 18 is an extreme example of that. There's no conductor. There are 18 people. They have audible cues to play together. And that is the spirit. I mean, I certainly have conductors for lots of pieces, but the players have a kind of chamber music mentality because there aren't so many of them on stage.
1: Steve, there's something poetic about you wanting fewer musicians. And I haven't asked it. Minimalism. Is it making the most out of little?
2: First of all, you know, don't ask me. Go ask Michael Nyman, who invented the term, or go ask, you know, anybody any journalist or music historian. These terms are not invented by composers, or if they are, the composers should be taken to a mental institution. they're invented by journalists and by music historians, you know, usually by looking at the painting and sculpture of a period and seeing an analogy to the music. So we have, you know, Renoir and Monet and pretty soon you've got the French Impressionists, who somehow, and there is some feeling of similarity between them and Debussy and Ravel and Satie and so on and so forth. But, you know, what's the real connection? I mean, you know, I don't know. I mean, who cares? You know, it's just it's a group of musicians who have some similarity in harmonic practice and style, and they got this name. And what's really interesting, if you like the music, is how different Satie is from either Debussy or Ravel, and how different Ravel and Debussy are. So if you don't like the music, it's all French Impressionism, and so what else is new? Same thing with Schoenberg, Berger, and Webern. They were called Expressionists because of the German Expressionist painters. Schoenberg was himself a painter, part of the Blauer Reiter group, which was an Expressionist group. And so they became the Expressionists. I think people were looking, certainly Nyman was looking at people like Frank Stella and Sol LeWitt and seeing the geometric aspects of their painting and sculpture, and saying, well, this music is sort of an analog to that kind of painting and sculpture. Another, you know, taking term from the visual arts and applying it to the musical arts. The term may have some, you know, significance if you talk about It's Gonna Rain, Come Out, violin phase, piano phase, clapping music, even up to drumming, let's say, the first three movements. But by the time you get to the desert music or different trains or, you know, or You Are Variations or in Talim, No one in the world would ever call them that. But because, you know, something happened earlier on, it's called minimalism, you know, forever.
0: Double Sextet by Steve Reich is scored for two sextets of flute, clarinet, violin, cello, vibraphone, and piano. It won the 2009 Pulitzer Prize for Music and was commissioned by 8th Blackbird. Let's hear them play Double Sextet on What's New.

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We heard Eighth Blackbird on What's New. 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We're celebrating Steve Reich on this episode and have time for two works, one inspired by Stephen Sondheim and one remix. From the ECM release Sondheim Reimagine, we'll hear Finishing the Hat with pianist Anthony Demare. And from Reworks, Steve Reich's drumming, remixed by Patricia Bummel on What's New.

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I'm John Clare. 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

0: 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Production assistance from Erica Yon and Kevin Howard. The content director and executive producer is Greg Kostraba. I'm your host and producer, John Clare. 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
4: Thank you very much for joining me for music. I'm Peter Van de Graaff. When we think of the late 18th century and the world of opera, we think of Mozart first and foremost. Maybe secondarily Gluck, maybe Haydn, but I'm going to share with you three operatic composers whose music you may not have heard, operas you may not have heard. Let's begin with Mozart's rival, Antonio Salieri. And here is the overture to his opera, Armida, from a complete recording with Les Talents Lyriques, conducted by Christophe Rousset.

We've heard the overture, actually technically called a sinfonia, which opens the opera Armida by Antonio Salieri, one of the great operatic composers of Mozart's day. Christophe Rousset conducted Les Talents Lyriques from a complete recording. I will bring you the second piano trio of Brahms in just a little bit. Right now we have this overture to an opera by a composer from around the time of Haydn and Mozart, who's very little known. Johann Florian Gassmann is his name, and this is the overture to L'amore artigiano, or Love as a Craftsman. Here's the Eclipse Chamber Orchestra, Silvia Alimena conducts.

Overture to an opera by a now quite forgotten composer from Mozart and Haydn's time, Johann Florian Gassmann. The opera is called L'Amore Artigiano, and Silvia Alimena conducted. A little bit better known from that same time, late 18th century, is this very prolific operatic composer named Domenico Cimarosa. And this is the overture to his now quite forgotten opera, Caio Mario. Patrick Galois conducts.

Sinfonia Finlandia, conducted by Patrick Gallois, the overture to the now-forgotten opera by Domenico Cimarosa, called Caio Mario. Cimarosa, by far best known for one opera, among, I think he wrote about 80 operas, called Il Matrimonio Segreto, The Secret Marriage. Here's a minuet by Cimarosa.

Loïc Poulin flutes the Prague Dolezal Quartet, a minuet by Domenico Cimarosa. You're lucky to be listening now. What a trio of performers we have. Legendary musicians from the 20th century. Demira Hess piano, Joseph Sigeti violin, Pablo Casals cello. Three of the greatest, really. They bring us now the piano trio number 2 by Johannes Brahms.

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Demira Hess was the pianist, Josef Szigeti the violinist, Pablo Casals the cellist. That was the Piano Trio No. 2 in C by Brahms. And here's a song by his friend Clara Schumann.

0: Susan Gritton and Eugene Astey with that song by Clara Schumann.
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0: Well, we're going to have a little bit of fun here. Peter Van de Graaff speaking. And in just a few minutes, a concerto grosso, a grand concerto. In fact, the very first grand concerto written by George Frederick Handel. A concerto grosso being a work for orchestra. It's not a regular concerto where there's one soloist and orchestra, but rather multiple soloists which play as part of the orchestra sometimes and sometimes just as soloists. Before we get there, though, here is something from what's called the Beatles Concerto Grosso. It's in the style of Bach, and it's arranged and conducted by Peter Briner. It's based on The Long and Winding Road by the Beatles.

You probably recognize the tune, The Long and Winding Road by the Beatles, but worked into the Beatles Concerto Grosso No. 3 in the style of Bach by Peter Breiner, who conducted there the Czech State Symphony Orchestra. And we have a regular Concerto Grosso coming up next. A Concerto Grosso, really a concerto for orchestra, and we have the very first of such pieces by George Frederick Handel, who wrote two sets, six in the Opus 3 and then a collection of 12 in the Opus 6 set. But here is the Concerto Grosso No. 1 from the Opus 3 in B-flat with Christopher Hogwood and the Handel and Haydn Society Orchestra.

Christopher Hogwood leading the Handel and Haydn Society Orchestra in the very first of the Concerti Grossi, the Grand Concertos, the Opus 3, number 1 by George Frederick Handel. And this is called the Beatles Concerto Grosso number 4. It's based on Here Comes the Sun.

Conductor, composer, arranger Peter Briner took some tunes from the Beatles and worked them into Concerti Grossi, Grand Concertos. That was the number four of them, the Beatles Concerto Grosso number four, based on Here Comes the Sun, and Peter Briner conducted. Here's another concerto for orchestra, which really is what a concerto grosso is. It shows off multiple instruments from the orchestra. This, however, is by the American composer Kevin Putz. And we hear the St. Louis Symphony now with Stéphane Deneuve conducting.

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As one might expect, various parts of the orchestra highlighted in that Concerto for Orchestra by the American composer Kevin Putz. Stéphane Deneuve conducted the St. Louis Symphony Orchestra. Let's switch gears here now for something totally different. This is by the guitarist-composer from Beethoven's time, Mauro Giuliani. Richard Savino plays guitar, Stephanie Chase the violin, and this is Giuliani's Grand Duetto Concertante.

Mauro Giuliani, one of the greatest guitarists in history, who was a contemporary and acquaintance of Beethoven. Actually, it's amazing to read that Giuliani played the cello in the world premiere of Beethoven's Seventh Symphony. Very surprising, as he was such a great guitarist. But he wrote that grand duetto concertante, and it was played by Stephanie Chase violin, and Richard Savino played the guitar. Here's a march by Giuliani.

0: That time we had Mikael Hellas Vuo flute, Jukka Savioki guitar, and A March, again by Mauro Giuliani.
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0: A much-loved piece here for you. It's The Vocalese by Sergei Rachmaninoff with Lisa Batyashvili violin and Hélène Grimaud piano.

The definition of a vocalise is a wordless song, and that was originally sung. But it's been arranged many, many times. Lisa Batyashvili violin, Hélène Grimaud piano, and the vocalise by Sergei Rachmaninoff. Bit of a complicated history to the piece we're going to hear right now. Peter van de Graaff here with you. This is the Piano Sonata No. 2 by Rachmaninoff, which he wrote originally in 1913 and then revised extensively in 1931. However, about 9 years later, he gave permission to Vladimir Horowitz to combine those two very different versions of this piano sonata, and we have the opportunity right now to hear Vladimir Horowitz himself perform his own arrangement of Rachmaninoff's Piano Sonata No. 2.

historic recording with Vladimir Horowitz performing his own arrangement, which had the approval of Rachmaninoff, of the Piano Sonata No. 2, where Horowitz combined both the first and the revised version of the sonata, making almost really a third piece. Rachmaninoff's second sonata with Vladimir Horowitz. Here's a song of Rachmaninoff, All Things Pass.

Sergei Lifarkus and Howard Shelley performing together All Things Pass. It's one of the great songs of Sergei Rachmaninoff. I have for you next a couple of string concertos. We begin in the Italian Baroque with a composer named Francesco Durante. String concerto in E-flat performed by the Ensemble Imaginaire, and Cristina Corrieri is the conductor.

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A String Concerto by an Italian Baroque composer who was an almost exact contemporary of Johann Sebastian Bach, named Francesco Durante. Let's see, Bach lived from 1685 to 1750. Durante lived from 1684 to 1755. If you ever hear music of Durante, it's almost always in connection with his sacred compositions for which he was revered. But there we had that String Concerto. The Ensemble Imaginaire was conducted by Christina Corrieri. Another concerto for string orchestra alone, so no brass, no winds, no percussion. This, however, takes us to 1948, and this is by the Polish composer of Lithuanian origin, Grażyna Bacewicz. I'll spell her last name for you. Bacewicz. And it's said that she was really the first great and prominent woman composer from Poland since the 19th century. This, her concerto for string orchestra, is performed by the Palaver Strings.

It seems that there is a real rediscovery of the music of that composer, who is a Polish composer of Lithuanian descent named Grażyna Bacewicz. And deservedly so. If you found that music attractive, I urge you to explore some of her other works. The performance was by the Palaver Strings, and that was music from 1948 by Bacewicz. She called that simply the Concerto for String Orchestra. We earlier heard Vladimir Horowitz in a historic recording of Rachmaninoff's Second Piano Sonata. Let's return to Vladimir Horowitz, and since we're thinking of things Polish, here he is performing this by Chopin, the Black Key Etude.

0: Vladimir Horowitz would often use that piece as an encore. The Black Key Etude, as it's known, the Etude Opus 10, number 5 in G-flat, and that is music of Chopin.
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0: Let's hear a couple of arrangements of music of Johann Strauss Jr., beginning with this, called Evening in Vienna, arranged by Adolf Schulz-Eifler and played by Jean-Yves Thibaudet.

pianist Adolf Schulz-Efler taking that music of Johann Strauss Jr. and turning it into a real showpiece, calling it Evening in Vienna. Jean-Yves Thibaudet, piano. Brahms' Third Symphony, straight ahead. Here is some music from the operetta The Gypsy Baron by Johann Strauss Jr., and it's called The Treasure Waltz. But it's been arranged, interestingly, by, of all people, Anton Webern, the avant-garde composer of the early to mid-20th century. Here are the Boston Symphony Chamber Players.

Anton Webern made that arrangement for chamber ensemble for a fundraiser for his group that he had with Arnold Schoenberg and Alban Berg. It's called the Treasure Waltz, or the Sweetheart's Waltz, it's sometimes called, and it comes from the operetta The Gypsy Baron by Johann Strauss Jr. That performance by the Boston Symphony Chamber Players. Here is what Anton Webern's music sounds like when he himself is composing. It's a movement for string quartet.

The fourth of five movements for string quartets by Anton Webern, the Austrian avant-garde composer, pupil of Arnold Schoenberg. And very different from the arrangement we heard, isn't it, from the music of Johann Strauss Jr. That was the Artus String Quartet. You know, it really is appropriate that we turn now to music of Johannes Brahms, because he was a good friend and a devoted admirer of Johann Strauss Jr. We will hear now the Symphony No. 3 of the four by Johannes Brahms, music written in 1883. And the performance is by the Royal Concertgebouw Orchestra of Amsterdam, Bernard Haitink, the conductor.

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Johannes Brahms did much of his composing in the summer while on vacation, and no exception there. 1883 music, he was staying in Wiesbaden when he wrote that Symphony No. 3. Bernard Haitink conducted there, the Royal Concertgebouw Orchestra of Amsterdam. This is some vocal music of Johannes Brahms, very little piece, which comes from the new Love Song Waltzes, written as a sequel to the very popular Love Song Waltzes, Liebesliederwalzer. And this is the fifth of the set.

0: one of the new Love Song Waltzes by Johannes Brahms. Ann-Sophie von Otter, mezzo-soprano, Helmut Deutsch, and Bengt Forsberry, pianos.
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0: Peter Van de Graaff here with you. Before we listen to the Samuel Barber String Quartet, which has the original version of the Adagio for strings as part of it, here is the Allegro Energico by American composer Benjamin Lease for string quartet and orchestra.

Composer of that music, born in 1924, his name is Benjamin Lees. And that's the Allegro Energico from the String Quartet Concerto with the Harlem Quartet and Chicago Sinfonietta, conducted by Mayan Chen. One of the best-loved pieces in all the world of classical music is part of this piece in its original version, and that is the Adagio for Strings of Barber. But we're going to hear the whole string quartet in B minor of Barber. Here it is with the Brodsky Quartet.

The Brodsky Quartet performing the string quartet of Samuel Barber. We're going to do something quite interesting here and hear the original version of the last movement of that string quartet, now with the Ying Quartet performing.

Quite a different piece, the original version of the final movement of the Barber Quartet. That is the only recording I've ever seen of that version of that piece. And that performance was by the Ying Quartet. Now to Telemann, and first a sinfonia from his work called The Messiah.

Sinfonia from The Messiah by Georg Philipp Telemann. Famously, Georg Philipp Telemann, the most prolific composer in music history, and he regarded as one of the greatest of all German Baroque composers, and yet he never really wrote that towering masterpiece the way perhaps Bach and Handel did. Probably his best-known composition is the one we're going to hear right now, which is a suite in A minor for flute or recorder. And in this case, it is a recorder that plays the solo part, and it's Michala Petri, who's heard with the Berlin Baroque Soloists in the suite by Telemann.

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Music flowed from the pen of Georg Philipp Telemann as almost no other composer in history. He wrote so much of it, including many, many suites, some of them for solo instrument and orchestra, as we heard there, Michala Petri with Berlin Baroque Soloists in the A minor suite. Having heard that music for recorder and orchestra, here is the Chicago Recorder Quartet with an anonymous piece called Da Pacem, of Peace.

0: 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Performance by the Chicago Recorder Quartet.
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0: Most of our music is by two different composers, and very different they are from each other. One is Mozart, and we'll hear Anna-Sophie Mutter, violin, Lambert Orcus, piano, in one of the violin sonatas. The other right now is Frederick Delius. And first, a miniature symphonic poem by Delius, with the Royal Scottish National Orchestra, David Lloyd-Jones conducting, Song Before Sunrise.

Frederick Delius, the English composer, made something of a specialty of writing miniature symphonic poems, and that's one of them. It's called A Song Before Sunrise. David Lloyd-Jones, Royal Scottish National Orchestra. Rarely heard music now by Frederick Delius, who did write a few concertos, including this one for piano and orchestra in 1897. The performance is by Norman Del Mar, conducting the Royal Philharmonic. The pianist is Philip Fouque, and the piano concerto by Frederick Delius.

Philip Fauque at the piano, joined by the Royal Philharmonic under the direction of Norman Delmar in the Piano Concerto in C Minor, written in 1897 by English composer Frederick Delius. Little Lollipop to follow that by Clive Richardson, the delightful Beachcomber, Frederick Fennell conducts.

They call those earworms, don't they? That's called the Beachcomber. And it's by English composer Clive Richardson, Dallas Wind Symphony, and conductor Frederick Fennell. Another little lollipop by American composer now, Leroy Anderson. It's called The Typewriter. Remember these sounds?

Leroy Anderson, American composer of lighter music, wrote such delightful music, and that's one of his best known. Frederick Fennell, Eastman Rochester Pops, and The Typewriter. Mozart knew what he was doing when he wrote the music we're going to hear right now, because he was one of the great masters at both of these instruments. We think of him maybe first and foremost as a pianist, as he was so revered in Vienna late in life for, with his piano concertos, but he was a great, great violinist as well. Anna-Sophie Mutter, violin, Lambert Orchis Piano. This is the Violin Sonata, Kirchhoff 481 of Mozart.

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from their recordings of all the sonatas for violin and piano by Wolfgang Amadeus Mozart, Anne-Sophie Mutter and Lambert Orcus Piano performed that sonata in E-flat. It is Mozart's Kirchhoff 481. We have time for a bit more Mozart. After he wrote that piece, a couple of years after he wrote that piece, he wrote this German dance. It's with Tafelmusik here, and Bruno Weil is the conductor.

0: one of the many, many German dances of Mozart, the K586 number 6 with Bruno Weil conducting.
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0: We're going to listen to some music by Isaac Albéniz, and then a piece in the style of Albéniz, and then a symphony by Alexander Glazunov. This is one of the several piano pieces collected into four books of three pieces each describing various parts of Spain. It's called Iberia, referring to the Iberian Peninsula. And this particular piece is called Triana, which is a suburb of Seville. Our pianist is Alicia de la Rocha.

pianist Alicia de la Rocha playing music by her fellow countryman, fellow pianist, although the two never met. No, that's not true, actually. I think when she was a little girl, she met Isaac Albéniz. Anyway, that was a piece called Triana, which is a suburb of Seville from the collection of piano pieces known as Iberia. And we're going to hear another excerpt from that same book, too. Named after the city of Ronda in Spain, this is Rondeña from Book 2 of Iberia by Albéniz, but the orchestration was made by Carlos Surinac, and here is the Cincinnati Symphony led by Jesús López Cobos.

Jesús López Cobos and the Cincinnati Symphony Orchestra with Rondeña from Book 2 of Iberia by Isaac Albéniz, originally for piano but orchestrated by Carlos Surinac. Now that you have an idea of the sound of music of Albéniz, here is a piece by a Russian composer born in 1932, Rodion Shchedrin, called In the Style of Albéniz. Christophe Croiset is the cellist and Alexander Panfilov plays piano.

Russian composer Rodion Shchedrin was still a student in Moscow when he wrote that piece, originally for violin and piano. It was arranged by the cellist here, Christoph Kwaze, with pianist Alexander Panfilov, and Shchedrin called that in the style of Albeniz. It's interesting how many Russian composers wrote Spanish-inspired compositions, probably most famously the Spanish Rhapsody of, or Spanish Caprice, I should say, of Rimsky-Korsakov. Here is a song by Mili Banakidov, which is called the Spanish Song. The text is actually Russian as well. And Olga Borodina is the mezzo-soprano. Larisa Gergieva is the pianist.

a piano imitating the guitar in that Spanish song by Mili Balakirev. That was Olga Borodina, mezzo-soprano. Larisa Gergieva played the piano. This is one of the great Russian symphonies now, and it is often considered to be the greatest of Russian composer Alexander Glazunov. He wrote 8-plus symphonies. I say that because the 9th was incomplete. This is the Symphony No. 6 from 1896. It's in the key of C minor, which is noteworthy because it is in part inspired by Beethoven's Symphony No. 5 in that same key. Here is the Bamberg Symphony, conducted by Neyma Järvi, and the 6th Symphony by Glazunov.

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We've heard one of the symphonies, one of the 8.5 symphonies, because the 9th was left incomplete, by a Russian composer who is regarded as among the greatest, and yet his music is of such high quality, and very few are considered the true masterpieces. His name is Alexander Glazunov, probably best known for his ballet music, but very prolific in most other forms, with the exception of opera. That was the Symphony No. 6 in C minor by Glazunov, a work which is considered one of his greatest symphonies, 1896 music. So he was, 31 years old, and a very seasoned composer at the time when he wrote that piece. He was a child prodigy. The performance of Glazunov's 6th symphony was made there by the Bamberg Symphony, conducted by Nima Yervi. We heard some Spanish music prior to that. Let's return to it with this by Manuel de Falla with the Brodsky Quartet.

0: Manuel de Falla's music from his ballet El Amor Brujo with the Brodsky Quartet.
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0: My pleasure to be with you sharing music. I'm Peter Van de Graaff, and we have several excerpts from one of the last pieces written by Johann Sebastian Bach. It's called The Art of Fugue, and it consists of many, many fugues, although Bach never specified for what instrument he wrote this. And so we're going to hear many variations of instruments put together. Let's begin with a piano, modern piano. Zoltán Kocsis performing what is called a contrapuntus, or a fugue, number 6 from this collection by Bach.

Zoltán Kocsis performing there from Bach's The Art of Fugue. We heard the Contrapunctus number 6. Stay with me now as we're going to excerpt a number of times yet from The Art of Fugue, the Fugue Cycle, late work by Johann Sebastian Bach. It's not known for what he wrote it. It's not even known for what instrument he wrote it. And so that gives a lot of leeway for performers to choose their instrumentation. We have several examples of this, including this for what amounts to a full Baroque orchestra. The Academy for Ancient Music of Berlin performs the Contrapunctus, or Fugue, number 4 from the cycle.

Berlin Academy for Ancient Music with the Contrapunctus, or fugue number four from the Art of Fugue by Johann Sebastian Bach. Now, I should mention what a fugue is, in case you don't know. It's an imitative work. There's a subject presented, which is then imitated in a second voice. Often a second subject is given, sometimes a tertiary subject. It's not a strictly imitative form, where the voices are followed with exactness, but it is a form which was very important to the Baroque and especially important to Johann Sebastian Bach. And so late in life, he wrote this mysterious fugue cycle called The Art of Fugue. And we're going to hear something else now. Now it's performed by a group called Fretwork. And again, Bach never specified for what instruments he wrote this piece. So we have a consort of viola da gambas performing a fugue using three subjects.

That's where Bach set down his pen, an incomplete fugue in three subjects from the Art of Fugue, played by fretwork. Here's another excerpt from the Art of Fugue. This is the Contrapuntus, or Fugue No. 11, played by the Meridian Arts Ensemble.

0: And there again from Bach's late work, A Cycle of Fugues called The Art of Fugue, we heard the Contrapunctus number 11, arranged by John Nelson, who was the principal trumpet in that group, the Meridian Arts Ensemble.
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0: Okay, enough of the Bach Art of Fugue. We're now going to hear a symphony from a German-born composer who was based in Copenhagen for much of his career. Born in 1774, so about a contemporary of Beethoven, and between 1795 and 99, this composer wrote 7 symphonies in rapid succession. His name is Christoph Ernst Friedrich Weise, W-E-Y-S-E. And this is his Symphony No. 5 from 1796, performed by the Royal Danish Orchestra. Michael Schoenwandt, the conductor.

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That's music by a contemporary of Beethoven, who was born in northern Germany. At the time, it was part of the Kingdom of Denmark, Holstein, in 1774, but lived most of his life in Copenhagen. His name is Christoph Ernst Friedrich Weise, W-E-Y-S-E, the last name is spelled. That was his fifth symphony, Royal Danish Orchestra, led by Michael Schoenwandt. That music from 1796. We have now one of the Etudes by Chopin. Luisa Borats plays the number 7 of the Opus 10.

0: Louise Boratz performed the Opus 10 No. 7 Etude by Chopin.
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2: Mostly fair weather conditions on Wednesday will become wetter and cooler on Thursday as an upper-level trough moves over the state. Wednesday will begin underneath partly cloudy skies as a dry cold front slowly traverses the state from north to south. With little moisture to work with, its passage will be marked by clearing skies behind it before becoming partly cloudy later in the afternoon. There may be a few sprinkles later in the afternoon around the mountains, but most locations will likely remain dry. Highs will range from the mid-80s in Hollis to the mid-70s in Randolph. Overnight, as the trough begins to swing in from the northwest, expect partly cloudy skies to remain in the south, with mostly cloudy skies developing north of the notches. There may even be a few isolated showers after midnight in the north country. Lows will range from the mid-50s in Chester to the upper 40s in Stratford. Thursday, as the trough moves overhead, expect partly to mostly cloudy skies with occasional rain showers, so don't forget to pack your umbrellas. Temperatures will be much cooler than over the past few days, with highs ranging from around 60 in Sugar Hill to the upper 60s in Manchester. For NHPR, this is meteorologist Carl Philippoff reporting from the Mount Washington Observatory.
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0: It's a pleasure to have your company. I'm Peter Van de Graaff with some Spanish and Spanish-inspired music for a little bit, and we'll also be listening to Robert Schumann's Piano Concerto. First, this by Spanish composer Joaquin Turina. It's called a fandanguillo. Fandango is a dance of Spain, moderately fast triple meter. It first appeared in the early 18th century, and this is performed by Julian Bream, guitar.

That was guitarist Julian Bream, the British guitarist, bringing us our first of a couple of Spanish pieces, although the next one will be by a non-Spanish composer. That was by Joaquin Turina, and it's called the Fandanguillo, 1962 recording of the typically Spanish dance. Ravel followed by Schumann, two very, very famous works for you to enjoy here. I'm Peter Van de Graaff, your host. We have the Berlin Philharmonic, led by Pierre Boulez, and this is the Spanish Rhapsody, or Rhapsodie Espagnole, by Ravel.

0: the Berlin Philharmonic, conducted by Pierre Boulez, and a famous work by Maurice Ravel, in part celebrating his Spanish roots. That's the Rhapsodie Espagnole, one of a number of Spanish-inspired pieces by Ravel, the Spanish Rhapsody.
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0: Here is a work by Robert Schumann for piano and orchestra, which began as a fantasy, a single movement piece written for, of course, Robert's wife, Clara. And then he decided to use it as the first movement of a full piano concerto, so he filled it out with movements 2 and 3. And of course, that's how we're going to hear it now, the Piano Concerto in A Minor by Schumann. By the way, it's interesting that the work is not dedicated to Schumann's wife, but rather to his friend pianist, Ferdinand von Hiller. Here is Brigitte Angeret with the Royal Philharmonic, Emmanuel Cravine conducting, Schumann's Piano Concerto.

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the Piano Concerto by Robert Schumann. Brigitte Angéret soloed with the Royal Philharmonic, led by Emmanuel Crevine. This also by Schumann. It's from his Spanish songbook, The National Dance.

0: Christoph Berner and Camilo Radica performing that music from the Spanish Songbook by Robert Schumann. That was the national dance.
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3: A low-pressure system diving southeastward from Quebec will gradually drag a weak cold front from north to south early Wednesday morning into Wednesday afternoon. An upper-level trough will then rotate in Wednesday night into Thursday. With little moisture to work with, the passing of the cold front from north to south will be marked by clearing skies and cooler but breezy northwesterly winds. There is some possibility for sprinkles with the frontal passage, and again later in the afternoon due to instability, but the vast majority of locations will remain dry. Highs will range from the mid-70s in Whitefield to the mid-80s in Pelham. Partly cloudy skies will linger through the night, with a few sprinkles possible in the north country as the trough begins to move in. Lows will range from the upper 40s in Franconia to the mid-50s in Merrimack. As the trough begins to move overhead on Thursday, expect occasional light scattered showers through much of the day. With the clouds and persistent northwesterly flow, temperatures will be substantially cooler, topping out around 60 in Milan to the upper 60s in Nashua. For NHPR, this is meteorologist Carl Filipov reporting from the Mount Washington Observatory.
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Hello there, and welcome to Exploring Music. It's Bill McLaughlin here. We are in the middle of a big, wonderful week listening to the piano music of Ludwig van Beethoven. This comes at the suggestion of an old friend of mine, Tim Page, a marvelous writer on music, who recently rediscovered the Arthur Schnabel recordings of Beethoven sonatas. Arthur Schnabel was the first person to actually record all 32 piano sonatas. He did this in the early 1930s, and they sound fabulous. And the line that Tim wrote stuck in my mind. He said, "It's great to fall in love once again with something you've known and loved all of your life." So that's what we're doing this week, mostly listening to Arthur Schnabel and a couple of other pianists. In our first two shows, we've gotten as far as Beethoven's famous Moonlight Sonata, which, if you are counting, is number 14 out of 32 sonatas. And now we're moving into the early 19th century to a piece written in 1802. Those years, the early 19th century, were prime time for Beethoven. He was writing at white heat. He was in his mid-30s. Between 1800 and 1806, he wrote six symphonies, including the Fifth Symphony, right, and Eroica and the Pastoral Symphony, also the Opus 59 string quartets and this piano sonata, which we're about to hear, which dates from 1802. It's a sonata in D minor, and it bears a nickname, which it's had for a very long time. No one's absolutely certain where it came from. It's usually called, well, in German, Der Sturm, or in English, The Tempest. Let's hear. Here's the first movement of the sonata number 17 in D minor, opus 31, number 2, The Tempest, the pianist Arthur Schnabel.

There we have Beethoven shifting gears again, from fast to slow. He does it right at the end of that sonata movement, not by marking in a different tempo, but by writing in much slower notes. So instead of eighth notes or quarter notes, he's writing in whole notes, which are four times as long. And he lets the music die away. It's a natural diminuendo. First movement of the D minor sonata, opus 31, number 2, The Tempest. Let's hear the third movement. It's marked allegretto, which is usually rather graceful. This one, I think, is agitated. For me, this music conjures up the notion of winter wind. I can actually see a corner, sort of a building, with these leaves trapped there, and the wind worries after them again and again and again, picks them up, ruffles them up, drops them in the same place, and will not quit. Here's the finale of Beethoven's Tempest Sonata, once again the pianist Arthur Schnabel.

Isn't that wonderful? The wind just keeps blowing all the way through to the end until it vanishes, ends pianissimo, but there hasn't been a break in the intensity over that whole movement. Third movement of the Sonata in D minor, sometimes called The Tempest, Opus 31, number 2 of Ludwig van Beethoven. Arthur Schnabel gave us that performance with an almost demented kind of fury. He has it just barely in control, but there's so much energy in there. You know, it just occurred to me that if you move from D minor in that piece to A minor and slowed it down a lot, yep, you might almost get the Fur-Elisa. So the finale of The Tempest is Fur-Elisa on steroids. But talk about music on steroids. Let's have a look at the Waldstein Sonata, which comes just 2 years later, 1804. Dedicated to Count Waldstein, who was not only a patron of Beethoven, but a close personal friend going back to his time in Bonn. By this time, Beethoven is inventing a new kind of harmonic language. Well, the first chord is C major. That's not so unusual. Nor is it even this. Moving up to here. But then you would expect that, having gone to G major, to stay there for a while. Instead, he drops down to B flat major. That is rather unheard of in 1804. Not so strange to us, because Sibelius does stuff like that all the time. So that's the opening language, around C. Before long, Beethoven moves to a second tune, which is usually in the dominant. But not here. He moves up to... Hear what that is? E major. Right at this period, around 1804, 5, 6, 7... Beethoven falls in love with moving not from tonic to dominant, from C major to G major, but from tonic to the median, E major. Surprising and wonderful. Here's the first movement of the Waldstein Sonata, Arthur Schnabel.

0: wonderful, joyous music, the first movement of Beethoven's Waldstein Sonata. And we are firmly in C major. And Beethoven even obeys the rules this little bit. Funny thing, when we talk about rules and sonata form in particular, none of these things existed until after Beethoven and Mozart and Haydn had created all of this body of music. And theorists laid down some rules so that they could talk about it in class. One of the ideas that's very important in sonata form, though, is that you have to get back to your home key. So remember when I said that Beethoven had his second tune in E major, and that was unusual? Well, here it is, just before the end, and he's made it all the way back home to C major, and it's also in rather a low range. There we are. So Beethoven, at least through Opus 53, the Waldstein Sonata, is obeying something that later on came to be called sonata form. We're going to hear the final two movements of Waldstein Sonata in just a moment, but first I have to remind anyone who may have just tuned in that you're tuned in to Exploring Music, and we're listening to Beethoven sonatas all week long, thanks to Tim Page's suggestion. Write to us, tell us how you like these pieces, and tell us what's your favorite of the Beethoven sonatas. Write to us via our website, exploringmusic.org.
1: We're in the midst of commencement season for most colleges earlier this month, with high schools mostly yet to come. On the next With Heart and Voice, we'll listen to sacred choral and organ music performed by a variety of choirs in the U.S. and U.K., great pieces by David Hurd, John Bertolo, Paul Halley, and many others. I'm Peter Dubois, and I hope you'll join me.
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0: So Beethoven was sort of vaguely playing within the rules in the Waldstein Sonata. He did go to the mediate instead of the dominant, which is to say, instead of G major, he went to E major. Nice bright key in the middle of that piece. For the second movement of the Waldstein Sonata is an introduction. Actually, he writes it in Italian, Introduzione. It's a slow piece, Adagio Molto, kind of around F major, at least for a minute. It starts like... I'm going to play this quicker than Schnabel will. And then it keeps yearning. What's it doing there? And it goes again. He's reaching for something, and he can't quite get there until we get to the finale. And then it's gorgeously, joyously in C major all the way. Here are the final two movements of the Waldstein Sonata of Beethoven, as performed by Arthur Schnabel, recording made all the way back in 1932.

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He almost lets the piece die away. And then, no, we need a triumphant conclusion. And certainly that was a triumphant performance from Arthur Schnabel. The final two movements of the Waldstein Sonata, Beethoven music composed in 1804. And now we're going to move along just one more year to a really mysterious sounding sonata with a wonderful name, Appassionata. This is the sonata number 23, opus 57. It's dedicated to a close friend, a pupil, actually, of Beethoven, a woman who sort of watched out for him. And believe me, he needed somebody watching out for him. So this sonata is dedicated to the Countess Francesca von Brunswick, his pupil in Vienna, early years of the 18th century. This piece is in F minor. You know right away. It starts with a tune two octaves apart. That's F minor. Up here where you can hear it very easily. F, A flat. That's his tune. That's C major. Okay, let's see what we got. F minor to the dominant C major. What should come next? I guess this. But that's not what we get. Remember, here's where we started. On C, now Beethoven goes up half a step to D-flat. Wow, that is from outer space in 1805. This is a fantastic sonata. Let's listen to the first movement, marked Allegro Assai, which is very fast, even though it starts very softly. It won't stay soft too much longer. Here is Arthur Schnabel.

the performance is at once utterly fierce and yet sort of noble at the same time. Arthur Schnabel playing the first movement of the Appassionata Sonata, Opus 57, F minor sonata of Ludwig van Beethoven. That's all the time we have for Beethoven sonatas for today. In tomorrow's program, we're going to start with a couple of gentle sonatas in contrast to this heaven-storming Appassionata movement that we just heard. But then we're moving on to the biggest sonata of Beethoven, the Mount Everest of Beethoven sonatas, the Hammerklavier. So I hope you can join us tomorrow. And I hope you give yourself a little more time right now. This is a great radio station. Take advantage of it. Just stay tuned for a little bit. I'll see you tomorrow.

0: 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Our production assistants are Ella Pinsloop, Eric Opland, Adela Skoronsky, and Weston Williams. Rebecca Neistat is the WFMT production and syndication manager. 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I'm Bill McLaughlin. 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
1: Lei Liang first encountered the folk music of Taiwan's Aboriginal tribes as a college student and never got over it. 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

Hello, and welcome to With Heart and Voice, a program that features sacred choral and organ music. I'm Peter Dubois, and I'm delighted to be your host for the next hour of wonderful listening. Thanks for joining me. The season of commencements is upon us. For many colleges, celebrated earlier this month, and this coming month, many high schools. So on today's edition of With Heart and Voice, we'll listen to sacred choral and organ music performed by a variety of choirs in the U.S. and U.K., great pieces by David Hurd, John Bertolou, Paul Halley, and many others. We'll begin with processional music for a grand ceremony. In this case, a Masonic one, but a piece that calls to mind the entrance of robed faculty and graduates at a commencement. Solemn Entry, or Feierlicher Einzug, by Richard Strauss. Organist Christian Lane is joined by the St. Thomas Brass in this arrangement by Scott McIntosh. John Scott conducts.

The Valparaiso University Concert Choir sang the hymn, Guide Me, O Thou Great Redeemer, as arranged by Richard Wienhorst. Eldon Balco directed with Philip Gehring at the organ. We began with music for organ and brass by Richard Strauss. Feierlicher Einzug was performed by organist Christian Lane with the St. Thomas Brass at St. Thomas Church in New York. 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As new graduates move into the wider world, the words of our next selection make for an appropriate prayer of petition for guidance. The 8th century Irish text, translated by Mary Byrne of Be Thou My Vision, finds a melodious setting, apart from the Irish tune Slain, in this anthem by John Rutter. James Franklin leads the East Carolina University Chamber Singers with Andrew Scanlon at the organ. Be Thou My Vision.

Be Thou My Vision, as set to her original music by John Rutter. The East Carolina University Chamber Singers sang under the direction of James Franklin. Colleges and universities in the Lutheran tradition have a particularly strong presence in the Midwestern United States, and the choral tradition lives robustly in each of them. Our next selection brings us lovely music by David Hurd, setting the wonderful text by George Herbert, Love Bade Me Welcome. Charles P. Brown leads the Concordia University Chicago Cappella.

The Concordia University Chicago Capella performed Love Bade Me Welcome by David Hurd. Charles P. Brown conducted. Paul Halley is a somewhat eclectic composer, drawing on multiple musical influences, from the Anglican tradition to jazz, folk, and contemporary music. Much of his compositional output has been for a chorus of 45 boys and girls he founded in 1991, Chorus Angelicus. Our next selection, while not strictly sacred, sets a text by Alfred Lord Tennyson, appropriate for this program on commencements or new beginnings. Untraveled Worlds, written for the Collegium Musicum of the Taft School in Waterbury, Connecticut, contains these words by Tennyson. I am a part of all that I have met, yet all experience is an arch wherethrough gleams that untraveled world whose margin fades forever and forever when I move. Chorus Angelicus sings with Mary Rowell, violin, Jamie Haddad, percussion, and composer-conductor Paul Halley at the keyboard.

0: Untraveled Worlds by Paul Halley on a text by Alfred Lord Tennyson. Chorus Angelicus sang under the direction of the composer. 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
0: Words from the Sarum Primer of 1588 form the basis for a mystical setting of God Be in My Head by David Briggs. The choir of Trinity College, Cambridge sings, directed by Stephen Layton. Jonathan Lee plays the organ, recorded at the Church of Saint-Eustache in Paris.

Stephen Layton led the choir of Trinity College, Cambridge in God Be in My Head by David Briggs. Portions of four different psalms comprise the text for our next piece, Thy Word is a Lantern, for choir, organ, brass, and percussion. It was composed by John Bertolo for the rededication of a portion of Blackburn Cathedral and includes words from Psalms 119, 36, 96, and 134. Richard Tanner leads the Blackburn Cathedral Choir with the Zeneca Brass and organist Timothy Cook.

The choir of Blackburn Cathedral sang two pieces. We just heard I Will Sing with the Spirit by former sub-organist of the cathedral, David Goodenough. Earlier we heard the festive anthem Thy Word is a Lantern by John Bertolo, former organist of the cathedral. Richard Tanner conducted. You're listening to With Heart and Voice. We turn to another of the venerable Lutheran colleges in the Midwest for our next two selections, both by Norwegian composers. Gustavus Adolphus College is located in St. Peter, Minnesota, roughly an hour southwest of the Twin Cities. Like many of its sister institutions, it has a long legacy of strong choral music as part of its academic and campus life. We'll hear the Gustavus Choir sing a declamatory anthem by Norwegian composer Knut Nystedt, Be Not Afraid, followed by Stay With Us by Egil Hovland. Gregory Aune conducts.

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Stay With Us by Igor Hovland was performed by the Gustavus Choir of Gustavus Adolphus College. Earlier, they sang Be Not Afraid by Knut Nystedt. Gregory Auney conducted. Concordia College in Moorhead, Minnesota, likewise has had a long tradition of choral music led for 34 years by Rene Clausen before his retirement in 2020, and now led by Matthew Culleton. They'll sing music of Charles Forsberg, former faculty member at their nearby sister institution, St. Olaf College. The Exaltation of Christ is a powerful piece focusing on the word Alleluia. Rene Clausen leads the Concordia Choir.

Pomp and Circumstance March No. 1 by Sir Edward Elgar was performed by Virgil Fox on the mammoth John Wanamaker organ located in the former Macy's in Center City, Philadelphia. Earlier, we heard the Concordia Choir sing The Exaltation of Christ by Charles Forsberg. Renee Clausen conducted.

Thank you for joining me for today's program as we've listened to music marking the commencement of thousands of high school and college graduates. I hope you've enjoyed the selections I've chosen and found them to be inspiring and uplifting. Some of the recordings on today's program come from the Richard Gladwell Collection. 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Audio producers for the program are Andrew Croucher and Robert Braden. Executive producer is Gene Fisher, and I'm Peter Dubois. Please join me again next week for another edition of With Heart and Voice.

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2: Mostly fair weather conditions on Wednesday will become wetter and cooler on Thursday as an upper-level trough moves over the state. Wednesday will begin underneath partly cloudy skies as a dry cold front slowly traverses the state from north to south. With little moisture to work with, its passage will be marked by clearing skies behind it before becoming partly cloudy later in the afternoon. There may be a few sprinkles later in the afternoon around the mountains, but most locations will likely remain dry. Highs will range from the mid-80s in Hollis to the mid-70s in Randolph. Overnight, as the trough begins to swing in from the northwest, expect partly cloudy skies to remain in the south, with mostly cloudy skies developing north of the notches. There may even be a few isolated showers after midnight in the north country. Lows will range from the mid-50s in Chester to the upper 40s in Stratford. Thursday, as the trough moves overhead, expect partly to mostly cloudy skies with occasional rain showers, so don't forget to pack your umbrellas. Temperatures will be much cooler than over the past few days, with highs ranging from around 60 in Sugar Hill to the upper 60s in Manchester. For NHPR, this is meteorologist Carl Filipoff reporting from the Mount Washington Observatory.
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4: This is the Composer's Datebook for May 27th. I'm John Burge. On today's date in 1992, during the bloody civil wars that shattered the former Yugoslavia, a hand grenade was thrown into the midst of a bread line in Sarajevo. 22 people died. To most around the world, it appeared to be just one more senseless act of violence amid the thousands of such acts that took place in that unhappy part of the world. One Sarajevo resident thought otherwise. At 4 o'clock every day after the incident, despite the danger, Vedran Smilovic, a cellist with Sarajevo Opera, went to the site of the bombing in full evening dress and played his cello in memory of the dead. A New York Times reporter wrote of the cellist's moving act of courage and faith in art and humanity, and the world took notice. The English-born composer David Wilde read about the cellist while riding in a train in Germany. "As I sat in the train, deeply moved," Wilde later recalled, "I listened, and somewhere deep within me, a cello began to play a circular melody like a lament without end." That theme developed into a piece called The Cellist of Sarajevo, dedicated to Vedran Smilovic, and which cellist Yo-Yo Ma was soon performing around the world. Composer's Datebook is produced by APM, American Public Media, in conjunction with the American Composers Forum, reminding you that all music was once new.

The definition of a vocalise is a wordless song, and that was originally sung. But it's been arranged many, many times. Lisa Batyashvili violin, Hélène Grimaud piano, and the vocalise by Sergei Rachmaninoff. Bit of a complicated history to the piece we're going to hear right now. Peter van de Graaff here with you. This is the Piano Sonata No. 2 by Rachmaninoff, which he wrote originally in 1913 and then revised extensively in 1931. However, about 9 years later, he gave permission to Vladimir Horowitz to combine those two very different versions of this piano sonata, and we have the opportunity right now to hear Vladimir Horowitz himself perform his own arrangement of Rachmaninoff's Piano Sonata No. 2.

0: Historic recording with Vladimir Horowitz performing his own arrangement, which had the approval of Rachmaninoff, of the Piano Sonata No. 2, where Horowitz combined both the first and the revised version of the sonata, making almost really a third piece. Rachmaninoff's second sonata with Vladimir Horowitz.
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0: I have for you next a couple of string concertos. We begin in the Italian Baroque with a composer named Francesco Durante. String concerto in E-flat performed by the Ensemble Imaginaire, and Cristina Corrieri is the conductor.

A string concerto by an Italian Baroque composer who was an almost exact contemporary of Johann Sebastian Bach, named Francesco Durante. Let's see, Bach lived from 1685 to 1750. Durante lived from 1684 to 1755. If you ever hear music of Durante, it's almost always in connection with his sacred compositions for which he was revered. But there we had that string concerto. The Ensemble Imaginaire was conducted by Cristina Corrieri. Another concerto for string orchestra alone, so no brass, no winds, no percussion. This, however, takes us to 1948, and this is by the Polish composer of Lithuanian origin, Grażyna Batsiewicz. I'll spell her last name for you. B-A-C-E-W-I-C-Z. And it's said that she was really the first great and prominent woman composer from Poland since the 19th century. This, her concerto for string orchestra, is performed by the Palaver Strings.

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0: It seems that there is a real rediscovery of the music of that composer, who is a Polish composer of Lithuanian descent named Grażyna Bacewicz. And deservedly so. If you found that music attractive, I urge you to explore some of her other works. The performance was by the Palaver Strings, and that was music from 1948 by Bacewicz. She called that simply the Concerto for String Orchestra.
1: 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Over the last year, Classical New Hampshire has expanded its programming to include classical music by Spanish and Latin American composers, early music, modern works, vocal works, and music composed by people of color, in addition to favorites from Peter Van de Graaff, the New York Film, and the CSO. 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
0: Let's hear a couple of arrangements of music of Johann Strauss Jr., beginning with this, called Evening in Vienna, arranged by Adolf Schulz-Eifler and played by Jean-Yves Thibaudet.

pianist Adolf Schulz-Evler taking that music of Johann Strauss Jr. and turning it into a real showpiece, calling it Evening in Vienna. Jean-Yves Thibaudet, piano. Brahms' Third Symphony, straight ahead. Here is some music from the operetta The Gypsy Baron by Johann Strauss Jr., and it's called The Treasure Waltz. But it's been arranged, interestingly, by, of all people, Anton Webern, the avant-garde composer of the early to mid-20th century. Here are the Boston Symphony Chamber Players.

0: Anton Webern made that arrangement for chamber ensemble for a fundraiser for his group that he had with Arnold Schoenberg and Alban Berg. It's called the Treasure Waltz, or the Sweetheart's Waltz, it's sometimes called, and it comes from the operetta The Gypsy Baron by Johann Strauss Jr. That performance by the Boston Symphony Chamber Players.
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2: In the midst of commencement season, for most colleges earlier this month, with high schools mostly yet to come. 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I'm Peter Dubois, and I hope you'll join me.
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0: You know, it really is appropriate that we turn now to music of Johannes Brahms, because he was a good friend and a devoted admirer of Johann Strauss Jr. We will hear now the Symphony No. 3 of the four by Johannes Brahms, music written in 1883. And the performance is by the Royal Concertgebouw Orchestra of Amsterdam, Bernard Haitink, the conductor.

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Johannes Brahms did much of his composing in the summer while on vacation, and no exception there. 1883 music, he was staying in Wiesbaden when he wrote that Symphony No. 3. Bernard Haitink conducted there, the Royal Concertgebouw Orchestra of Amsterdam. This is some vocal music of Johannes Brahms, a very little piece which comes from the new Love Song Waltzes, written as a sequel to the very popular Love Song Waltzes, Liebesliederwalzer. And this is the fifth of the set.

0: one of the new Love Song Waltzes by Johannes Brahms, on Sophie von Otter mezzo-soprano Helmut Deutsch and Bengt Forsberry pianos.
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2: We're in the midst of commencement season, for most colleges earlier this month, with high schools mostly yet to come. 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I'm Peter Dubois, and I hope you'll join me.
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0: Peter Van de Graaff here with you. Before we listen to the Samuel Barber String Quartet, which has the original version of the Adagio for Strings as part of it, here is the Allegro Energico by American composer Benjamin Lease for String Quartet and Orchestra.

composer of that music, born in 1924. His name is Benjamin Lease. And that's the Allegro Energico from the String Quartet Concerto with the Harlem Quartet and Chicago Sinfonietta, conducted by Mayan Chen. One of the best-loved pieces in all the world of classical music is part of this piece in its original version, and that is the Adagio for Strings of Barber. But we're going to hear the whole string quartet in B minor of Barber. Here it is with the Brodsky Quartet.

The Brodsky Quartet performing the string quartet of Samuel Barber. We're going to do something quite interesting here and hear the original version of the last movement of that string quartet. Now with the Ying Quartet performing.

0: Quite a different piece, the original version of the final movement of the Barber Quartet. That is the only recording I've ever seen of that version of that piece. And that performance was by the Ying Quartet.
1: Hi, I'm Elliot Forrest. 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From the famed Alice Tully Hall in New York City. 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
0: Famously, Georg Philipp Telemann, the most prolific composer in music history, and he regarded as one of the greatest of all German Baroque composers, and yet he never really wrote that towering masterpiece the way perhaps Bach and Handel did. Probably his best-known composition is the one we're going to hear right now, which is a suite in A minor for flute or recorder, and in this case it is a recorder that plays the solo part, and it's Michala Petri, who's heard with the Berlin Baroque Soloists in the suite by Telemann.

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Music flowed from the pen of Georg Philipp Telemann as almost no other composer in history. He wrote so much of it, including many, many suites, some of them for solo instrument and orchestra, as we heard there, Michala Petri with Berlin Baroque Soloists in the A minor suite. Having heard that music for recorder and orchestra, here is the Chicago Recorder Quartet with an anonymous piece called Da Pacem, of Peace.

0: music taking us way back in time, an anonymous composition, however, titled Da Pacem. Performance by the Chicago Recorder Quartet.
1: 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See you on the third floor, Wednesday evenings at 8, here on Classical New Hampshire. Over the last year, Classical New Hampshire has expanded its programming to include classical music by Spanish and Latin American composers, early music, modern works, vocal works, and music composed by people of color, in addition to favorites from Peter Vandegraaff, the New York Film, and the CSO. 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
0: Most of our music is by two different composers, and very different they are from each other. One is Mozart, and we'll hear Anna-Sophie Mutter violin, Lambert Orcus piano in one of the violin sonatas. The other right now is Frederick Delius. And first, a miniature symphonic poem by Delius, with the Royal Scottish National Orchestra, David Lloyd-Jones conducting, Song Before Sunrise.

Frederick Delius, the English composer, made something of a specialty of writing miniature symphonic poems, and that's one of them. It's called A Song Before Sunrise. David Lloyd-Jones, Royal Scottish National Orchestra. Rarely heard music now by Frederick Delius, who did write a few concertos, including this one for piano and orchestra in 1897. The performance is by Norman Del Mar, conducting the Royal Philharmonic. The pianist is Philip Fouque, and the piano concerto by Frederick Delius.

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Philip Fauque at the piano, joined by the Royal Philharmonic under the direction of Norman Delmar in the Piano Concerto in C Minor, written in 1897 by English composer Frederick Delius. Little Lollipop to follow that by Clive Richardson, the delightful Beachcomber, Frederick Fennell conducts.

0: They call those earworms, don't they? That's called the Beachcomber. And it's by English composer Clive Richardson, Dallas Wind Symphony, and conductor Frederick Fennell.
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0: Mozart knew what he was doing when he wrote the music we're going to hear right now, because he was one of the great masters at both of these instruments. We think of him maybe first and foremost as a pianist, as he was so revered in Vienna late in life for, with his piano concertos, but he was a great, great violinist as well. Anna-Sophie Mutter, violin, Lambert Orcus Piano. This is the Violin Sonata, Kirchhoff 481 of Mozart.

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from their recordings of all the sonatas for violin and piano by Wolfgang Amadeus Mozart, Anne-Sophie Mutter and Lambert Orcus Piano perform that sonata in E-flat. It is Mozart's Kirchhoff 481. We have time for a bit more Mozart. After he wrote that piece, a couple of years after he wrote that piece, he wrote this German dance. It's with Tafelmusik here, and Bruno Weil is the conductor.

0: one of the many, many German dances of Mozart, the K586 number 6 with Bruno Weil conducting.
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0: We're going to listen to some music by Isaac Albéniz, and then a piece in the style of Albéniz, and then a symphony by Alexander Glazunov. This is one of the several piano pieces collected into four books of three pieces each describing various parts of Spain. It's called Iberia, referring to the Iberian Peninsula. And this particular piece is called Triana, which is a suburb of Seville. Our pianist is Alicia de la Rocha.

pianist Alicia de la Rocha playing music by her fellow countryman, fellow pianist, although the two never met. No, that's not true, actually. I think when she was a little girl, she met Isaac Albéniz. Anyway, that was a piece called Triana, which is a suburb of Seville from the collection of piano pieces known as Iberia. And we're going to hear another excerpt from that same book, too. Named after the city of Ronda in Spain, this is Rondeña from Book 2 of Iberia by Albéniz. But the orchestration was made by Carlos Surinac, and here is the Cincinnati Symphony led by Jesús López Cobos.

Jesús López Cobos and the Cincinnati Symphony Orchestra with Rondeña from Book 2 of Iberia by Isaac Albéniz, originally for piano but orchestrated by Carlos Surinac. Now that you have an idea of the sound of music of Albéniz, here is a piece by a Russian composer born in 1932, Rodion Shchedrin, called In the Style of Albéniz. Christophe Croiset is the cellist and Alexander Panfilov plays piano.

0: Russian composer Rodion Shchedrin was still a student in Moscow when he wrote that piece, originally for violin and piano. It was arranged by the cellist here, Christoph Kwaze, with pianist Alexander Panfilov, and Shchedrin called that in the style of Albéniz.
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0: This is one of the great Russian symphonies now, and it is often considered to be the greatest of Russian composer Alexander Glazunov. He wrote 8-plus symphonies. I say that because the 9th was incomplete. This is the Symphony No. 6 from 1896. It's in the key of C minor, which is noteworthy because it is in part inspired by Beethoven's Symphony No. 5 in that same key. Here is the Bamberg Symphony, conducted by Neyma Järvi, and the Sixth Symphony by Glazunov.

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We've heard one of the symphonies, one of the 8.5 symphonies, because the 9th was left incomplete by a Russian composer who is regarded as among the greatest, and yet his music is of such high quality and very few are considered the true masterpieces. His name is Alexander Glazunov, probably best known for his ballet music, but very prolific in most other forms, with the exception of opera. That was the Symphony No. 6 in C minor by Glazunov, a work which is considered one of his greatest symphonies, 1896 music. So he was, 31 years old and a very seasoned composer at the time when he wrote that piece. He was a child prodigy. The performance of Glazunov's 6th symphony was made there by the Bamberg Symphony, conducted by Nima Yervi. We heard some Spanish music prior to that. Let's return to it with this by Manuel de Falla with the Brodsky Quartet.

0: Manuel de Falla's music from his ballet El Amor Brujo with the Brodsky Quartet.
1: Lei Liang first encountered the folk music of Taiwan's Aboriginal tribes as a college student and never got over it. His song recollections treats each song as a landscape to travel through, the string quartet guiding the listener across the inner terrain of music Liang describes simply as magical. I'm Tyler Klein, inviting you to join me for that and lots more on the next Living Classical.
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0: My pleasure to be with you sharing music. I'm Peter Van de Graaff, and we have several excerpts from one of the last pieces written by Johann Sebastian Bach. It's called The Art of Fugue, and it consists of many, many fugues, although Bach never specified for what instrument he wrote this. And so we're going to hear many variations of instruments put together. Let's begin with a piano, modern piano. Zoltán Kocsis performing what is called a contrapuntus, or a fugue, number 6 from this collection by Bach.

Zoltán Kocsis performing there from Bach's The Art of Fugue. We heard the Contrapunctus number 6. Stay with me now as we're going to excerpt a number of times yet from The Art of Fugue, the fugue cycle, late work by Johann Sebastian Bach. It's not known for what he wrote it. It's not even known for what instrument he wrote it. And so that gives a lot of leeway for performers to choose their instrumentation. We have several examples of this, including this for what amounts to a full Baroque orchestra. The Academy for Ancient Music of Berlin performs the Contrapunctus, or Fugue, number 4 from the cycle.

Berlin Academy for Ancient Music with the Contrapunctus, or number, or fugue number 4 from the Art of Fugue by Johann Sebastian Bach. Now, I should mention what a fugue is, in case you don't know. It's an imitative work. There's a subject presented, which is then imitated in a second voice. Often a second subject is given, sometimes a tertiary subject. It's not a strictly imitative form, where the voices are followed with exactness, but it is a form which was very important to the Baroque and especially important to Johann Sebastian Bach. And so late in life, he wrote this mysterious fugue cycle called The Art of Fugue. I'm going to hear something else now. Now it's performed by a group called Fretwork. And again, Bach never specified for what instruments he wrote this piece. So we have a consort of viola da gambas performing a fugue using 3 subjects.

And that's where Bach set down his pen, an incomplete fugue in three subjects from the Art of Fugue, played by fretwork. Here's another excerpt from the Art of Fugue. This is the Contrapuntus, or Fugue No. 11, played by the Meridian Arts Ensemble.

0: And there again from Bach's late work, a cycle of fugues called The Art of Fugue. We heard the Contrapunctus number 11, arranged by John Nelson, who was the principal trumpet in that group, the Meridian Arts Ensemble.
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0: Okay, enough of the Bach Art of Fugue. We're now going to hear a symphony from a German-born composer who was based in Copenhagen for much of his career. Born in 1774, so about a contemporary of Beethoven, and between 1795 and 99, this composer wrote 7 symphonies in rapid succession. His name is Christoph Ernst Friedrich Weise, W-E-Y-S-E. And this is his Symphony No. 5 from 1796, performed by the Royal Danish Orchestra, Michael Schoenwandt, the conductor.

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That's music by a contemporary of Beethoven, who was born in northern Germany. At the time, it was part of the Kingdom of Denmark, Holstein, in 1774, but lived most of his life in Copenhagen. His name is Christoph Ernst Friedrich Weise, W-E-Y-S-E, the last name is spelled. That was his fifth symphony, Royal Danish Orchestra, led by Michael Schoenwandt. That music from 1796. We have now one of the Etudes by Chopin. Luisa Borats plays the number 7 of the Opus 10.

0: Luisa Boratz performed the Opus 10, Number 7 Etude by Chopin.
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0: It's a pleasure to have your company. I'm Peter Van de Graaff with some Spanish and Spanish-inspired music for a little bit, and we'll also be listening to Robert Schumann's Piano Concerto. First, this by Spanish composer Joaquín Turina. It's called a fandanguillo. Fandango is a dance of Spain, moderately fast triple meter. It first appeared in the early 18th century. And this is performed by Julian Bream, guitar.

That was guitarist Julian Bream, the British guitarist, bringing us our first of a couple of Spanish pieces, although the next one will be by a non-Spanish composer. That was by Joaquin Turina, and it's called the Fandanguillo, 1962 recording of the typically Spanish dance. Ravel, followed by Schumann, two very, very famous works for you to enjoy here. I'm Peter van de Graaff, your host. We have the Berlin Philharmonic, led by Pierre Boulez, and this is the Spanish Rhapsody, a Rhapsodie Espagnole by Ravel.

0: The Berlin Philharmonic, conducted by Pierre Boulez, and a famous work by Maurice Ravel, in part celebrating his Spanish roots. That's the Rhapsodie Espagnole, one of a number of Spanish-inspired pieces by Ravel, the Spanish Rhapsody.
1: 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From the famed Alice Tully Hall in New York City. 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
0: Here is a work by Robert Schumann for piano and orchestra, which began as a fantasy, a single movement piece written for, of course, Robert's wife, Clara. And then he decided to use it as the first movement of a full piano concerto, so he filled it out with movements 2 and 3. And, of course, that's how we're going to hear it now, the Piano Concerto in A Minor by Schumann. By the way, it's interesting that the work is not dedicated to Schumann's wife, but rather to his friend pianist Ferdinand von Hiller. Here is Brigitte Angeret with the Royal Philharmonic, Emmanuel Cravine conducting Schumann's Piano Concerto.

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The Piano Concerto by Robert Schumann. Brigitte Angéret soloed with the Royal Philharmonic, led by Emmanuel Crevin. This also by Schumann. It's from his Spanish songbook, The National Dance.

0: Christoph Berner and Camilo Radica performing that music from the Spanish Songbook by Robert Schumann. That was the national dance.
1: 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I'm Benjamin Rowe. Music by Schubert, Brahms, Beethoven, and more, all made in the Bard's Nest. 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
0: Peter Vandegraaff here with music for you to enjoy, and you may even learn something along the way. We have a few examples, actually several examples, of a dance from Hungary, which flourished in the 19th century as a ballroom dance called the Csárdás. It was first documented around 1835, a typically fast dance in duple meter, so not a waltz at all. The first Csárdás we hear is by a composer named Ferry Moore, M-U-H-R. And it is the Csárdás number 2, performed by chamber ensemble called I Salonisti.

There's a perfect and very typical example of a dance called the Csárdás from Hungary, 19th century. That was the Csárdás number 2 by a composer named Ferry Moore, M-U-H-R last name. That was a group called I Salonisti. Peter Vandegraaff here with a number of examples of the Hungarian ballroom dance of the 19th century called the Csárdás, a fast dance. And later on we'll listen to the string serenade by Józef Suk. Here is maybe the best known of all Csárdás. It comes from the operetta Die Fledermaus by Johann Strauss Jr. As we hear the Vienna Philharmonic Lauren Mazel, the conductor, and this recording was made at the New Year's Day concert 1994.

New Year's Day, 1994, that recording was made. Vienna Philharmonic, Lauren Mazel, conductor, and we heard the Czardasz from Die Fledermaus, great operetta by Johann Strauss Jr. I think I mentioned before that the Czardasz, the Hungarian dance, was first documented in 1835. We're going to go back to the very, very beginnings of the Czardasz. This is a collection of three Czardasz by a composer born in 1789, so he was certainly among the very first to be writing these. Mark Rozsavölgy is his name, and we hear the Budapest Strings led by Karol Botvay.

three very early examples of the Hungarian dance called the Csárdás. That by a man born in 1789 named Mark Rozsavölgy, the Budapest Strings led by Karol Botvai. This is maybe the best known of all Csárdás. It's by Vittorio Monti, and it's played by the Quartetto Gelato.

0: That's the famous Chardash by Vittorio Monti, arranged by and performed by the Quartetto Gelato.
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0: We have next a work by Josef Suk, a Czech composer who happened to have married Antonín Dvořák's daughter. Suk was a pupil of Dvořák as well, and modeled the work we're going to hear right now very closely on a similar work by Dvořák. It's the String Serenade, and Suk was just 18 years old and a pupil of Dvořák when he wrote this. We're going to listen to a recording made in 1951 with a whole bunch of Czech musicians here. We have the Czech Philharmonic strings, and the conductor is Václav Talich.

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recorded in Prague, 1951, by the strings of the Czech Philharmonic Orchestra, conducted by the great Czech composer Václav Talich. We heard music by an 18-year-old, Josef Suk, his serenade for strings. He was studying with Dvořák at the time. And that piece, of course, closely modeled after the string serenade of his teacher and, a couple of years later, his father-in-law, Antonín Dvořák. It was written just about the same time as this little piece by, again, Josef Suk. This is a humoresque played by David Golub.

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4: I'd like to invite you to join me for a couple of harpsichord concertos from the same family. We have Johann Sebastian Bach's fourth concerto and his son Carl Philipp Emanuel Bach's fourth concerto. And a bit of harpsichord music now by a man who is a friend of the Bach family. In fact, he was the godfather to Carl Philipp Emanuel Bach. His name is Georg Philipp Telemann. He wrote 36 fantasies for the keyboard. This is from the first dozen, and it is the eighth of those in G minor, recorded here by Joseph Payne.

Joseph Payne performing one of the 36 fantasies for solo keyboard by Georg Philipp Telemann. That was the number 8 in G minor. We have more harpsichord music ahead. In fact, a piece in G minor as well. Harpsichord concertos by both Johann Sebastian Bach and by his second son, Carl Philipp Emanuel Bach. And they both happen to be concertos number 4. Let's first go to Johann Sebastian and listen to his fourth concerto in G minor with Christophe Rousset and the Academy of Ancient Music, directed by Christopher Hogwood.

Harpsichord soloist Christophe Rousset with the Academy of Ancient Music, directed by Christopher Hogwood, performed together that concerto by Johann Sebastian Bach, the harpsichord concerto number 4 in G minor. Now to Bach's second son, Carl Philipp Emanuel Bach. This is also his 4th harpsichord concerto. It's in C minor now, as Andreas Steyer performs as the soloist with the Freiburg Baroque Orchestra.

0: Andreas Steyer at the harpsichord with the Freiburg Baroque Orchestra. And that was the fourth of the harpsichord concertos by Carl Philipp Emanuel Bach.
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0: Camille Saint-Saëns composed the work we're going to hear next in 1885. He wrote a lot of music for the great Spanish violinist Pablo de Sarasate, but this piece was written for a Belgian violinist, Martin Marcic. We're going to listen now to Stefan Töns, violin, and Oliver Treindl, piano. This is the first of the two sonatas by Saint-Saëns.

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0: Camille Saint-Saëns wrote some of the great violin music of the 19th century, three concertos, a couple of sonatas, one of which we heard there, the violin and piano sonata number 1 in D minor. Although Saint-Saëns himself did not play the violin, he was a great pianist. Oliver Trindl played the piano and Stefan Ternz was violinist.
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4: This is the Composer's Datebook for May 27th. I'm John Burge. On today's date in 1992, during the bloody civil wars that shattered the former Yugoslavia, a hand grenade was thrown into the midst of a bread line in Sarajevo. 22 people died. To most around the world, it appeared to be just one more senseless act of violence amid the thousands of such acts that took place in that unhappy part of the world. One Sarajevo resident thought otherwise. At 4 o'clock every day after the incident, despite the danger, Vedran Smilovic, a cellist with Sarajevo Opera, went to the site of the bombing in full evening dress and played his cello in memory of the dead. A New York Times reporter wrote of the cellist's moving act of courage and faith in art and humanity, and the world took notice. The English-born composer David Wilde read about the cellist while riding in a train in Germany. "As I sat in the train, deeply moved," Wilde later recalled, "I listened, and somewhere deep within me, a cello began to play a circular melody like a lament without end." That theme developed into a piece called The Cellist of Sarajevo, dedicated to Vedran Smilovic, and which cellist Yo-Yo Ma was soon performing around the world. Composer's Datebook is produced by APM, American Public Media, in conjunction with the American Composers Forum, reminding you that all music was once new.

Hello there, and welcome to Exploring Music. It's Bill McLaughlin here. We are in the middle of a big, wonderful week listening to the piano music of Ludwig van Beethoven. This comes at the suggestion of an old friend of mine, Tim Page, a marvelous writer on music, who recently rediscovered the Arthur Schnabel recordings of Beethoven's sonatas. Arthur Schnabel was the first person to actually record all 32 piano sonatas. He did this in the early 1930s, and they sound fabulous. And the line that Tim wrote stuck in my mind. He said, "It's great to fall in love once again with something you've known and loved all of your life." So that's what we're doing this week, mostly listening to Arthur Schnabel and a couple of other pianists. In our first two shows, we've gotten as far as Beethoven's famous Moonlight Sonata, which, if you are counting, is number 14 out of 32 sonatas. And now we're moving into the early 19th century to a piece written in 1802. Those years, the early 19th century, were prime time for Beethoven. He was writing at white heat. He was in his mid-30s. Between 1800 and 1806, he wrote six symphonies, including the Fifth Symphony, right, and Eroica, and the Pastoral Symphony, also the Opus 59 string quartets, and this piano sonata, which we're about to hear, which dates from 1802. It's a sonata in D minor, and it bears a nickname, which it's had for a very long time. No one's absolutely certain where it came from. It's usually called, well, in German, Der Sturm, or in English, The Tempest. Let's hear. Here's the first movement of the sonata number 17 in D minor, opus 31, number 2, The Tempest, the pianist Arthur Schnabel.

There we have Beethoven shifting gears again, from fast to slow. He does it right at the end of that sonata movement, not by marking in a different tempo, but by writing in much slower notes. So instead of eighth notes or quarter notes, he's writing in whole notes, which are four times as long. And he lets the music die away. It's a natural diminuendo. First movement of the D minor sonata, opus 31, number 2, The Tempest. Let's hear the third movement. It's marked allegretto, which is usually rather graceful. This one, I think, is agitated. For me, this music conjures up the notion of winter wind. I can actually see a corner, sort of a building, with these leaves trapped there, and the wind worries after them again and again and again, picks them up, ruffles them up, drops them in the same place, and will not quit. Here's the finale of Beethoven's Tempest Sonata, once again the pianist Arthur Schnabel.

Isn't that wonderful? The wind just keeps blowing all the way through to the end until it vanishes, ends pianissimo, but there hasn't been a break in the intensity over that whole movement. Third movement of the Sonata in D minor, sometimes called The Tempest, Opus 31, number 2 of Ludwig van Beethoven. Arthur Schnabel gave us that performance with an almost demented kind of fury. He has it just barely in control, but there's so much energy in there. You know, it just occurred to me that if you move from D minor in that piece to A minor and slowed it down a lot, yep, you might almost get the Fur Elisa. So the finale of The Tempest is Fur Elisa on steroids. But talk about music on steroids. Let's have a look at the Waldstein Sonata, which comes just 2 years later, 1804. Dedicated to Count Waldstein, who was not only a patron of Beethoven, but a close personal friend going back to his time in Bonn. By this time, Beethoven is inventing a new kind of harmonic language. Well, the first chord is C major. That's not so unusual. Nor is it even this. Moving up to here. But then you would expect that, having gone to G major, to stay there for a while. Instead, he drops down to B flat major. That is rather unheard of in 1804. Not so strange to us, because Sibelius does stuff like that all the time. So that's the opening language, around C. Before long, Beethoven moves to a second tune, which is usually in the dominant. But not here. He moves up to... hear what that is? E major. Right at this period, around 1804, 5, 6, 7, Beethoven falls in love with moving not from tonic to dominant, from C major to G major, but from tonic to the median, E major. Surprising and wonderful. Here's the first movement of the Waldstein Sonata, Arthur Schnabel.

0: wonderful, joyous music, the first movement of Beethoven's Waldstein Sonata. And we are firmly in C major. And Beethoven even obeys the rules this little bit. Funny thing, when we talk about rules and sonata form in particular, none of these things existed until after Beethoven and Mozart and Haydn had created all of this body of music. And theorists laid down some rules so that they could talk about it in class. One of the ideas that's very important in sonata form, though, is that you have to get back to your home key. So remember when I said that Beethoven had his second tune in E major, and that was unusual? Well, here it is, just before the end, and he's made it all the way back home to C major, and it's also in rather a low range. There we are. So Beethoven, at least through Opus 53, the Waldstein Sonata, is obeying something that later on came to be called sonata form. We're going to hear the final two movements of Waldstein Sonata in just a moment, but first I have to remind anyone who may have just tuned in that you're tuned in to Exploring Music, and we're listening to Beethoven sonatas all week long, thanks to Tim Page's suggestion. Write to us, tell us how you like these pieces, and tell us what's your favorite of the Beethoven sonatas. Write to us via our website, exploringmusic.org.
1: 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I'm Tyler Klein, inviting you to join me for that and lots more on the next Living Classical.
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0: So Beethoven was sort of vaguely playing within the rules in the Waldstein Sonata. He did go to the mediate instead of the dominant, which is to say, instead of G major, he went to E major. Nice bright key in the middle of that piece. For the second movement of the Waldstein Sonata is an introduction. Actually, he writes it in Italian, Introduzione. It's a slow piece, Adagio Molto, kind of around F major, at least for a minute. It starts like... I'm going to play this quicker than Schnabel will. And then it keeps yearning. What's it doing there? And it goes again. He's reaching for something and he can't quite get there until we get to the finale. And then it's gorgeously, joyously in C major all the way. Here are the final two movements of the Waldstein Sonata of Beethoven, as performed by Arthur Schnabel, recording made all the way back in 1932.

He almost lets the piece die away. And then, no, we need a triumphant conclusion. And certainly that was a triumphant performance from Arthur Schnabel. The final two movements of the Waldstein Sonata, Beethoven music composed in 1804. And now we're going to move along just one more year to a really mysterious sounding sonata with a wonderful name, Appassionata. This is the sonata number 23, opus 57. It's dedicated to a close friend, a pupil, actually, of Beethoven, a woman who sort of watched out for him. And believe me, he needed somebody watching out for him. So this sonata is dedicated to the Countess Francesca von Brunswick, his pupil in Vienna, early years of the 18th century. This piece is in F minor. You know right away. It starts with a tune two octaves apart. That's F minor. Up here where you can hear it very easily. F, A flat. That's his tune. That's C major. Okay, let's see what we got. F minor to the dominant C major. What should come next? I guess this. But that's not what we get. Remember, here's where we started. On C, now Beethoven goes up half a step to D-flat. Wow, that is from outer space in 1805. This is a fantastic sonata. Let's listen to the first movement, marked Allegro assai, which is very fast, even though it starts very softly. It won't stay soft too much longer. Here is Arthur Schnabel.

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That performance is at once utterly fierce and yet sort of noble at the same time. Arthur Schnabel playing the first movement of the Appassionata Sonata, Opus 57, F minor sonata of Ludwig van Beethoven. That's all the time we have for Beethoven sonatas for today. In tomorrow's program, we're going to start with a couple of gentle sonatas in contrast to this heaven-storming Appassionata movement that we just heard. But then we're moving on to the biggest sonata of Beethoven, the Mount Everest of Beethoven sonatas, the Hammerklavier. So I hope you can join us tomorrow. And I hope you give yourself a little more time right now. This is a great radio station. Take advantage of it. Just stay tuned for a little bit. I'll see you tomorrow.

0: 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Our production assistants are Ella Pinsloop, Eric Opland, Adela Skoronsky, and Weston Williams. Rebecca Neistat is the WFMT production and syndication manager. 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I'm Bill McLaughlin. 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
2: I'm Tyler Klein, and this is Living Classical. Lai Liang first encountered the folk music of Taiwan's Aboriginal tribes as a college student and never quite got over it. His song Recollections treats each song as a landscape to travel through, string quartets guiding the listener across the inner terrain of music that Liang describes as simply being magical. Stick around for that in just a short bit, and later on, pieces by Aaron Siegel and Thurder Yon's daughter,

Jay Lynn's Please Be Still was commissioned by Third Coast Percussion for their 20th anniversary, a reimagining of the Kyrie from Bach's Mass in B minor, Bach having been a favorite since her childhood. Industrial textures, drum kit, marimba, and a vibraphone trade melodic fragments in Jay Lynn's own hypnotic dance-inflected language. This is Third Coast Percussion performing.

Third Coast Percussion performed Please Be Still by Jay Lynn. Well, years before composing song recollections, Lei Liang heard Taiwanese Aboriginal folk music for the first time through friends from Taiwan. And the encounter, he says, amazed him then, and it still does now. This piece treats each of those songs as a landscape to travel through, the string quartet not reproducing those folk melodies so much as opening them up, asking musicians to simulate the colors and techniques of traditional instruments while moving through each song's inner terrain. The Formosa Quartet, which champions Taiwanese and indigenous musical culture, premiered the work, and it brings it to this recording as well. So this is music that not only holds a deep reverence for a tradition not originally the composer's own, but also honors it through careful, sustained attention. This is the Formosa Quartet performing Song Recollections by Lei Liang.

0: The Formosa Quartet's performing Lei Liang's Song Recollections. I'm Tyler Klein, and still ahead on Living Classical, it's music about the personal, subjective nature of time near water, and then a cellist in conversation with a midsummer night in Iceland.
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0: 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Well, the final movement of Aaron Siegel's four-part suite, Time in Water, is called Boat Song. It closes the piece that he describes as a conversation between lived experiences near water and the personal subjective nature of time. The music ranges from rhapsodic stillness to chromatic eeriness and rushing intensity. It's performed here by pianist Emily Manzo.

Boat Song, the final movements from Aaron Siegel's Time in Water, performed by pianist Emily Manzo. Well, a single night in Iceland during the summer solstice closes out this hour of the program. A full moon over the Westfjords, and that gave Thurdur Jónsdóttir the impulse for her piece 48 Images of the Moon. This music pairs solo cello with a field recording made at night near the Onundarfjordur Fjord. Nocturnal creatures, vocal and restless, their chitters and calls filling the stereo field, while the cellist simply listens to it and responds, sometimes in a serene way, and sometimes explosively. Cellist Sæunn Þorsteinsdóttir, who premiered and recorded the piece, described it as an intimate meditation, a kind of focus turned inward, the cello breathing steadily while the surrounding natural world goes on about its own life. This is cellist Sæunn Þorsteinsdóttir performing 48 Images of the Moon by Thurdur Jónsdóttir.

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0: 48 Images of the Moon by Thurdur Jonsdottir, performed by Seun Thorsteindottir on the cello, wrapping up this edition of the program. This is Living Classical, a production of Loose Leaf Transmissions made for all ears. 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

I'm Bill Cromwell. Thank you for joining me for Fine Vocal and Choral Classical Repertoire on the Third Floor. Excellent program this week, and I'm very pleased to share it with you. We'll hear Leonard Bernstein's Missa Brevis in this first hour, along with a continuation of Beethoven's Missa Solemnis and Cherubini's Requiem. Speaking of requiems, the featured work in the second hour is near the top of my favorite choral works, Gabriel Fauré's Requiem. We'll enjoy that, plus arias and motets by Górecki, Mozart, Pärt, and Bruckner. That's all coming up in the second